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The sound of Punch and Judy Man there, coming to you from the Dublin City Ramblers. And Farron Falter of Harger, it's Michelle Cleveland O'Shane. I guess Tottu Gaishla, Clore, Winton Heron, Radio Caribbean FM, Noctop Punain in Brisbane. We're coming to you directly beneath the Story Bridge in Brisbane, and you're tuned to the Irish Community Radio program. As I said, Cleveland O'Shane standing in for Eileen and Emer, who are taking a break, but they'll be back with you in the next coming weeks, so make sure you tune in to catch up with them on the next program. Well, I hope you're enjoying your weekend. The first half of the day is gone, but next hour, hopefully we will be able to provide some information and some enjoyment for you. When I woke this morning, it was a little bit cooler than normal. Not surprising. We are coming into winter. It can't be summer forever. But it put me in mind with world events and the colder weather of Hanrahan, the poetry of Father Hartigan, otherwise known as John O'Brien. "We'll all be ruined," said Hanrahan, in accents most forlorn. "Outside the church, ere mass began one frosty Sunday morn." So I've delved into the archives here, and we've got Father Hartigan, aka John O'Brien, and reality the poet Noel Stallard to talk to us about Father John O'Brien. That'll be coming up in the next half an hour. And of course, the other events around the end of April, beginning of May 1916, of course, the Ashéire Amach in Blacklea, the Dublin Rising of 1916. Paul O'Brien, the author himself, will be joining us to talk about the Battle of Ashburn. The only major engagement outside of Dublin in 1916, and very significant, as Paul will tell us, about the tactics that were to be used in the War of Independence successfully. So the Battle of Ashburn, not so well known as the events in Dublin itself, but nonetheless of very great significance. Those interviews are coming up with us here on Clara Winton the Heron in the next hour. Stay with us, stay tuned, and before we go to those interviews, here's a track from Derry Farrell with Mick Shane. Take care.

0: And that's Derry Farrell with Mick Shane and Tota Geisla Clorit and Nahair, and you're listening to the Irish Community Radio programme. Time has gone 11 minutes past 12. And I mentioned at the beginning, we'll all be ruined, said Hanrahan. Well, Hanrahan was a well-known poem of instant success from the pen of Father Hartigan, the parish priest of Narandra. And he began writing, publishing verse in 1906, and in 1921 he published Around the Boree Log and other verses under the pseudonym of John O'Brien. And the Around the Boree Log was an immediate success, combining as it did the old faith of Ireland with the mateship and ethos of the bush. And Around the Boree Log ran to five editions, 18,000 copies by 1926, was widely popularised throughout the eastern states of Australia, acclaimed in Ireland and the United States, and made into a film in 1925. And of course, it's continued to be a classic of Australian literature in the Banjo Paterson and Henry Lawson line of poetry. And to talk about Father Hartigan, aka John O'Brien, he's a great poet in his own right, the man Noel Stallard.
1: Father John O'Brien is our special guest in the studio. Father, 27 years, is it, at Narandra Parish? You were parish priest?
2: That's right, Kevin, I was. You know, I was ordained for the Goulburn Diocese, and they first appointed me to Albury there, and I worked at Albury for a few years, and then in 1907 they made me the inspector of schools, you know. Mm. And then I went to Berrigan for about 18 months. And
1: in New South Wales there?
2: Oh, yes, yeah. In southern New South Wales, you know, in the Riverina area. They're wonderful people, you know, wonderful people. And I wrote most of my poems when I was parish priest in Narandra. Most of my poems, yes.
1: Now, those poems, of course, are quite well-known in the community,
2: yes,
1: aren't they?
2: Yes, they are. They're wonderful poems, you know, wonderful, wonderful. And that person, Noel Stallard, you know, he's going around the country and he's trying to make those poems even more popular than what they used to be, hey? Mm-hmm. Yes, they're wonderful poems, wonderful.
1: Now, I know you have one particular poem which is a favourite of yours.
2: Well, it is, Kevin, you know. When I went to Angus and Robinson in 1931 to have the poems first published, the poem that that was finally selected, Around the Boree Log, you know, it wasn't my preferred option. I preferred the title, The Little Irish Mother. But Angus and Robinson, either in their wisdom or their foolishness, and I'm not sure which was it was, but they convinced me that it was too controversial to use a Little Irish Mother at that time. So they asked me for another poem, and I chose Around the Boree Log. Wow. But The Little Irish Mother remains for me my favourite poem.
1: Now, Father, can we prevail upon you now to give us a recitation, if you like, of that?
2: It would be a pleasure, Kevin. It would be a pleasure. And I was saying to someone the other day, you know, that the reason that I think this is important is that we can't give too much praise to the pioneering mothers of this great country. You know, it was them that looked after so much when himself was out looking after the cattle or looking after the sheep or selling the produce at the market. You know, it was mother that was at home looking after the house. It was mother that was home looking after the kids. And it was mother at home that looking after the property. And so this is my tribute to the pioneering mothers of this great country. And I called it The Little Irish Mother. Have you seen the tidy cottage in the straggling dusty street, where the roses swing their senses by the door? Have you heard the happy prattle and the tramp of tiny feet as the sturdy youngsters romp around the floor? Did you wonder why the worry comes to sing his sweetest song? Did the subtle charm of home upon you fall? Did you puzzle why it haunted you the while you walked along? There's a little Irish mother there, that's all. When you saw the children toiling at their studies in the school, did you pick a winsome girline from the rest, with a wealth of curl a cluster as she sat upon the stool, in a simple Monday morning neatness dressed? Did you mark the manly bearing of the healthy, hearty boy, as he stood erect, his well-conned task to tell? Did you revel in the freshness with that sense of wholesome joy? There's a little Irish mother there as well. There's a little Irish mother that a lonely vigil keeps in the settler's hut where strangers seldom comes, watching by the homemade cradle where one more Australian sleeps, while the breezes whisper weird things to the gums, where the settlers battle gamely, beaten down but to rise again, and the brave bush wives the strife and silence share, where the nation is a building in the hearts of splendid men, there's a little Irish mother always there. There's a little Irish mother, and her head is bowed and grey, and she's lonesome when the evening shadows fall. Near the fire she do be thinking, all the children are away, and their silent pictures watch her from the wall. For the world has taken them from her, they are men and women now, in their thinning hair the telltale silver gleams. But she runs her fingers dozing o'er a tousled baby brow, for little Con or Bridgie in her dreams. There's a little Irish mother who is sleeping now at last, where the tangled grass is creeping all around, and the shades of unsung heroes troop about her from the past, while the moonlight scatters diamonds on the mound. And a young Australian's toiling in the world of busy men, where the strife and sordid grind and cramp and kill. But his eyes are sometimes misted, and his heart grows strong again, for she's the little Irish mother for him still. When at last the books are balanced in the settling up to be, and our idols on the rubbish heap are hurled, then the judge will call to honour, not the stars, it seems to me, who pose behind the footlights of the world, but the king shall doff his purple, and the queen lay by her crown, and the great ones of this world will stand aside, while a little Irish mother, with her tattered, faded gown, will receive the crown too long to her denied.
1: That's great, Father. Father John O'Brien, that was a lovely rendition of The Little Irish Mother. I have to ask you, however, as you mentioned at the beginning, your name's really Father Patrick Hardigan. Why John O'Brien?
2: Well, Kevin, you know, it wasn't unusual at the turn of the century for us poets to use what they call a pen name or a pseudonym. You know, Andrew Barton Patterson didn't write under the name of Andrew Patterson. He wrote under the name of The Banjo, and he became known as The Banjo. And I wrote under the name of John O'Brien, and the background of that is that in Narrandra, there used to be a milkman named John O'Brien, and the story around town was that he used to water down the milk. Now, I don't know if that's true at all, but anyway, it was good enough for me. So I reckon that my poetry was watered down poetry, so I took the name John O'Brien. So all around Australia now, they think that there was a real poet called John O'Brien. Right. In actual fact, he was a milkman in Narrandra. Yeah. But it wasn't uncommon for us poets to use a pen name at the turn of the century, Kevin.
1: One other thing I have to ask you, Father, is of Henry Lawson. Now, he was a contemporary of yours.
2: That's right.
1: As was Banjo Patterson.
2: That's right.
1: A lot of confusion exists as between the poetry of Banjo Patterson, for example. Was it Hanrahan?
2: Yes. You know, some people think that Banjo himself wrote Said Hanrahan, and that's not true at all. It was myself. Mm. At the same time, they think that I was the one who wrote Bush Christening, and that's not true at all, because that was the banjos. Mm. So sometimes, you know, some people get... they tend to associate, I suppose, the poem with the character. But yes, it was the banjo himself, Andrew Barton Patterson, that wrote the Bush Christening, and it was myself, Patrick Hardigan, or John O'Brien, that wrote Said Hanrahan.
0: Great stuff. And should I be calling you Monsignor?
2: That's right. They made me Monsignor before I died, you know, a couple of years, but most people know me as Father Pat.
0: Father Pat, that'll do us. That'll do us. Well, thank you very much, Father John O'Brien.
2: That's right.
0: Noel Stallard, for coming into the program and spending some time with us on the poetry of Father John O'Brien.
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And the sound of Newbridge there with Butcher Boy. And at the top of the tracks, heard from Sleep at the Reel with Celtic Castaway. Time's just gone 12:30 and Tota Geisla, Clara Winton and the Heron with some of the news headlines. Making news, investigation after bodies of a woman and newly born baby found at a Tipperary house. Gardaí are investigating the circumstances surrounding the deaths of a woman and a newly born baby at a house in County Tipperary. Their bodies were discovered by a man who went to the house in an estate at Carrickmacure at around lunchtime. Gardaí and emergency services were alerted and are at the scene, which has been preserved pending the arrival of a pathologist. It's understood the woman may be the mother of the infant, who appears to have been newly born. Families of IRA men shot dead by the SAS in 1983 have settled a case. The families of two IRA men shot dead by British soldiers nearly 43 years ago have reached settlements in their claims for damages, the High Court in Belfast has heard. Brian Campbell, aged 19, and Colin McGurr, aged 23, died after the SAS mounted an operation at the scenes of an arms dump near Coal Island, County Tyrone, in December 1983. Relatives of both men sued the Ministry of Defence and the Police Service of Northern Ireland, alleging a shoot-to-kill policy and lack of investigation. The families are to make a donation following the settlement on confidential terms. And the PTSB has been fined €277,500 by the Data Protection Commission for data breaches. The Data Protection Commission, the DPC, has fined the PSTB a total of €277,500 over a series of personal data breaches were first reported to the DPC in May 2022. The DPC said that the breaches occurred when malicious actors in possession of certain customer information called the financial institution's Open 24 contact centre and posed as customers to gain access to accounts and amend the details. As a result, account holders were exposed to an increased risk of additional fraud and forced to close their accounts.

and in some cases suffered financial loss. And if you're heading to Ireland this summer, Northern Hemisphere summer, you can expect a busy time at Dublin Airport. Dublin Airport has said it has made a number of improvements to terminals and the passenger experience at the airport as it prepares for its busiest ever summer. According to the report, more than 11 million passengers are expected to travel through its two terminals between June and August, which would be around 300,000 more than last summer. The airport said it expects more than 100,000 passengers daily across the summer, adding that the airport's previous record busiest day, that's 130,427, on the 10th of August 2025, is almost certain to be eclipsed. There has been no short-term impact on fuel supplies coming into the airport, according to the Dublin Airport. And Shinrevanukt, I'm sure, on Radio Clora, Winton Heron, Kahari Bay, FM, Knock Doctor Paint, Shawil Pisico, Le Mundi, Mexico.

0: Mexico with Monday and Tatagashla Clorawantan Heron. 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And coming up, we'll be talking to Paul O'Brien about the only large-scale engagement outside of Dublin in 1916, and that's the Battle of Ashbourne, here on Clorawantan Heron.
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3: 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We're the East Pointers.
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0: Paul, many thanks for talking to us today.
4: Thank you very much for having me on.
0: The 1916 Rising, usually significant event, of course, in Ireland, but attention is mostly focused on the events in the GPO and the Dublin City Centre, which, as we know, was militarily, in any event, a failure. But on the other hand, there was a very successful action outside Dublin known as the Battle of Ashbourne. Can you just tell us geographically where the Battle of Ashbourne took place and at what time relative to the fighting in Dublin?
4: Ashbourne is in a place called County Meath, which is a county just in North Dublin, really. Absolutely beautiful place, very peaceful, very nice, very lush vegetation, and a kind of nice place to live. The Battle of Ashbourne took place on Friday of Easter week, and it was a very bloody battle between members of the Royal Irish Constabulary and the Irish Volunteers.
0: And the commanders, I understand, on the Republican side anyway, were quite, well, would become quite well known, Thomas Ashe and Richard Mulcahy.
4: Yes, Thomas Ashe was from County Kerry, and he was a school teacher who was teaching in Lusk, which is North County Dublin as well. And Richard Mulcahy was a young officer in the Irish Volunteers at that time. And the Volunteers were very well-trained individuals. They were formed in November 1913, which was 3 years before the 1916 Rising. And they would have been well versed in combat, using of weapons and tactics, especially those that took part in the Rising in Dublin City would have been very familiar with urban combat. We know it now very well, but back then this would have been a very new type of combat. And the Volunteers who fought in Meath in County, who fought in Ashbourne in County Meath, would have been fighting in the hedgerows and small little boreens of County Meath.
0: Was it purely coincidental then that Thomas Ashe was in Ashbourne at the time, simply because of he was a teacher there at the time?
4: Yes, the local Volunteers at the time, they would have had a battalion out there. Now, we know a battalion is 800 to 1,000 soldiers, but they had nothing like that. He was one of the leaders in North County Dublin, around the Meath area, Balbriggan, Rush. And the Volunteers, unfortunately, there was a countermanding order which cancelled the Rising, would you believe? And the leadership decided to rearrange the Rising for the next day, which was the Monday, the 24th of April, 1916. And, of course, not everybody came out to take part in the Rising because there was a lot of confusion over this countermanding order. So Thomas Ashe only had a couple of men, really, between maybe 40 to 55 men at any one time during that week. And that's really the situation that he was placed under. And what he was ordered to do was cut the lines of communications in North County Dublin, which meant raiding a lot of the police stations at the time up there, cutting railway lines, cutting telegraph lines and things like that. So really what he was doing, what we know today, is kind of guerrilla warfare.
0: What about the RIC, their training and their relative numbers compared to the forces under the command of Thomas Ashe?
4: The Royal Irish Constabulary were formed in the previous century, and they were the eyes and ears of the British government in Ireland. They were a police force, an armed police force, should I say, that were based very much on the military. There was a couple of thousand of these dotted throughout the country, and while some police stations were very big, there was others that were only small. They would have had maybe only one or two members in them. But many families in Ireland, Catholic as well as Protestant families, one of their eldest children would have either went into the priesthood or went into the Royal Irish Constabulary. And you have to be very well educated to get in, very good physical fitness also. They wore a uniform, which was green in colour, very dark green in colour, but it was very military-like as well. And as I said, these would have been all throughout throughout the country. In the cities, they would have had a different police force, but the Royal Irish Constabulary would have been in the countryside and would have policed the country. And really, they knew everything that was going on through a network of informers and also their own policing of these areas.
0: So effectively the same members in the volunteers as in the RIC, local lads who joined one or the other?
4: Well, the RIC would have been more government, would have been very well paid in that. Well, the Irish volunteers, the men and women who actually joined that wanted to free Ireland from British rule at that time, and that was the main thing that they wanted, was an independent Irish Republic. Well, those within the RIC wanted to stay kind of with Britain. They were working for the British government. And things like that, as you can guess, it actually divided families, where you would have had some, the eldest brothers being in the Royal Irish Constabulary and the younger brothers being in the Irish Volunteers and being interested in republicanism.
0: What was the course of the battle? How did the Battle of Ashburn unfold?
4: What actually happened was Thomas Ashe and his men went to take out the police station in Ashbourne. And when they arrived, they surrounded the building. There was a bit of a gun battle. And as the policemen inside were actually about to surrender, reinforcements, number of cars packed with RIC officers arrived on the scene. And a big gun battle actually took place between the Irish volunteers and those policemen that arrived. And this was a very bloody battle. And as I said, it was on the roads and boreens in Ashbourne in County Meath. What they actually did was that instead of running away, the volunteers decided to do a firing manoeuvre and outflank the advancing police officers. The police officers at the time were very, how would you put it, cocksure of themselves, that they believed that they could defeat anything and that these volunteers were just rabble that they could easily shoot down. However, the volunteers, with their fire and manoeuvre tactics, under Mulcahy and Thomas Ashe, managed to outflank the police and really surround them. And in the ensuing gun battle, there was 8 police officers killed, 2 of them very high ranking as well, were shot down and killed as well. And many of the police were totally shocked and in awe of the volunteer tactics at the time. And it was a very bloody battle on a very small road, should I say. And they said it was a big shock to the Royal Irish Constabulary because they had never met force like this in their history. Actually, this was the first time that a major force had been actually defeated.
0: Paul, what period of time did the battle take place? 1, 2, 3, 4 hours?
4: It was over 3 or 4 hours, actually, the battle took place. There was an awful lot of shooting and firefights, and as I said, the outflanking manoeuvre actually took a while. So on Friday afternoon of Easter week, it really erupted in Ashbourne in County Meath.
0: Of course, a successful outcome for the Irish volunteers in that battle. What was the result ultimately, however, in light of what happened in Dublin?
4: In Ashbourne, what they actually did was, as they did all over the city of Dublin City, when the surrender was actually put in by Patrick Pearse, the rest of them followed, that they surrendered as well. They were all imprisoned, and a lot of them were sent to England, to various prisons in England, but also to a prison camp called Frongoch, which was actually in Wales. And there, they actually, how would you put it, they retrained themselves in the tactics that were used in Ashbourne in County Meath, that rather than say, listen, we're going to fight the British openly and be defeated by the might of the British Army, they saw that Ashbourne was a great success. It was a guerrilla battle, if you want to put it like that, and they decided to train in those tactics, hit and run tactics. And during the Irish War of Independence, which erupted a few years later, that was the tactics, the guerrilla style that was actually used.
0: Paul, what happened or became of the leaders, Thomas Ashe and Richard Mulcahy?
4: Well, Thomas Ashe, he was imprisoned. He was released then in a general amnesty in 1917, and he came back to Ireland and continued the fight for Irish independence. And what was very sad about it, he was arrested for making a seditious speech in Ballinalee in County Longford, and he was imprisoned in Mountjoy Prison. And he objected to being treated like an ordinary criminal. They wanted a political prisoner status. And he went on hunger strike. And he was force-fed, which is an awful thing to happen to anybody. and he contracted pneumonia through that, and with prison conditions in Mountjoy being very bad at the time, he actually died, and he died a very, very young man. He was a great friend of Michael Collins, and Michael Collins spoke at his funeral. And it was a great loss to the Irish volunteer or Irish Republican movement at that time. Richard Mulcahy went on to become a leading figure in the Irish War of Independence, directing many of the military operations against the British in that guerrilla warfare style we spoke about earlier. And he went on, he took over after Michael Collins was killed as well, in an ambush in Ballina Blaw in 1922, and he went on to have a military and political career in later life.
0: Is there any current memorial in the Ashburn area to the battle? Is it remembered to this day?
4: There is a memorial in Ashburn on the road where the battle actually took place, and it is commemorated. A group of volunteers, people who follow the battle, lay a wreath there every year and remember Ash and Mulcahy and the other volunteers as well who took part in the battle. And should I say that two volunteers were actually killed in the battle. So it's a bit of a commemoration and to remember those that fell during that battle.
0: So fair comment to say that the Battle of Ashburn, arguably very important because it laid the groundwork for the War of Independence.
4: It is indeed. It's a textbook battle, really, and it's very, very important because if you take a look at the War of Independence, all the battles that were fought against the British military in Ireland are really all based on the Battle of Ashburn in 1916.
0: Now, if people want more information on the battle, you've written...

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1: 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The time is now almost 5 minutes to one. 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Now, as I mentioned at the start, standing in for Eileen and Ema, and it is traditional with Eileen and Ema to finish their program with the great Van Morrison and Moondance. Unfortunately, I don't have it to hand today, but I'm going to do the next best thing. This is a track from Energy Orchard with a cover of a Van Morrison song called Madam George. So it's Mr. Cuivana Shane wishing you all Slán Tamil, and we'll leave you until next week with Energy Orchard singing Madam George. Tugaranish, Slán Eispéireann Ocht.

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0: That beautiful track there from a very popular old group, Bullet Alley. Of course, it's a love song, and it says, "To come hold my hand and caress me, you are my true love. At 6 p.m. when the sun sets and you're in your lovely dress, we will go to the dance hall in Toorak." And Toorak in Suva is where all the action is.
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0: Time now for us to have a Talanoa, the voice of the dead. I guess it is a feeling you get when the hair on your arm stands up, or when you have that shudder and people say someone just walked over their grave. In superstition, it is believed that the dead are

0: That track there from Kambuni Delakande, another popular old-time group with Naivakateke Kivu. It's about our creation, from when the earth was created and Adam and Eve were created and the Garden of Eden, and it talks also about our current lifestyle.
1: Multicultural Queensland Award nominations are closing soon. 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

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Our next program will be in Samoan language. 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

0: 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I may say, New Zealand. Yeah, I'm America for year or for Europe, or for a long, long of my lazy vine in the Portland is more. Yeah, my lord, so if for a lane, say for my new year, Lotto, so if for a year, if I pay enough for about one, no matter how long I didn't die out, I will lay a Sunday, yeah. 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

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Yeah, there was a cow fast or solo, I can say a while for a fong in the name for tie out. You kill it up on this pesa. 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
0: A cafalo way easy mother, a caucule mother in law of my oh. 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
1: 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Yeah, well, yeah, I can't call all the people, I can't call more, or don't, I will say, I can't.
0: Yeah.

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Sly, Christopher Bongo. Yeah, China. Yeah, me tell you, man. A big rhythm this. Me love it. Prince Allah said that. Yeah, big up. On the original. 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

We acknowledge the traditional custodians of all the lands on which we meet, work, and live, and recognise that this land has always been and always will be Aboriginal and Torres Strait Islander land. Radio 4EB respects and values Australia's First Nations people's enormous resilience, courage and determination, and often unrecognised contribution to this country's social and economic development. We walk together in solidarity in the shared pain of the past and with the shared hope for the future. 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Well, greetings everybody. Welcome to this particular broadcast, the kaupapa of which is Our Journey Learning Te Reo. My name's Zane and I'm broadcasting here from Radio 4EB 98.1 FM, and I'm part of a group of the Māori language group called Te Karango Te Kōwhai, and we are here on this particular broadcast just to support any Māori here in Australia who are on a journey learning te reo. And today, upcoming in this program, we've got a kōrero with our manuhiri Bridget Ngāwati, tēnā koe ho, mihi ana ki a koe, and I send you greetings. So, let's start off now with our ane tātou waiata, haere mai, whakarongo mai, e te iwi.

0: And that was the lovely Waiata Whakatau Mai Rā by Ora Tau. I got to get this right, e hoa mā. Ora I Taukomo, Taukamo, I beg your pardon, from her album Miharo, and released in 2011. Tēnā koe, tino pai, tēnei kōrero. Ko te reo, te Māori o te mana Māori. I thought I would just kick off with that, meaning that the language, te reo Māori, is the life force of what it means to be Māori, e hoa mā. With a bit of a focus on revitalising the language for future generations, and in part of the kaupapa of this Pukekeha broadcast aligns to that, as we try to be part of the process of revitalisation, bringing the language back, with a particular focus of supporting our whānau here in Ahi Tererea, who are on their journey in learning te reo or trying to make their connections. This broadcast is about supporting you. The actual term, ko te reo, te Māori o te mana Māori, was coined by the Māori leader Sir James Henare back in 1985, and this highlights that te reo is essential for maintaining Māori identity, cultural pride and spiritual power, and it serves as a rallying cry for language revitalization, emphasizing that language loss can lead to loss of culture. And so as we are in this period of revitalization, let's just remember that if we take that opportunity to learn our reo, then that's going to have a massive, wonderful impact on who we are as Māori. This is me, Zane. 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I tēnei ahau, kei te whakarongo koutou ki te reo irirangi 4EB, e te iwi te kaumāwaru ira kotahi FM, ko te kaupapa nei a mātou haerenga ki te ako, I te reo Māori. So what I would like to do now is I had a bit of a kōrero with our guest today, a manuhiri called Bridget Ngawati. Tēnā koe ho, and thank you very much for agreeing to do that. And e hoa mā, she's going to talk about her journey in te reo. And so, whakarongo mai. Okay. Well, Bridget, thank you for agreeing to come on to the show, my friend, and welcome. No mai haere mai. First question, ko wai koe e nohe a koe e ho?
1: Tēnā koe, Zane. Ngā mihi mai oha ki a koe. Ko Bridget Ngāoti tōku ingoa no Moirua kei te Taitokerau ahau. Ki te noho ahau ki Piripani,
0: ināenei. So you grew up where precisely in New Zealand, e hoa?
1: I grew up in Moirua, or actually Ōtiria, which is, when people ask me where I'm from here, I always say the Bay of Islands because it sounds nicer. But Moirua is a little town inland, and it's in the Taitokerau of the North Island.
0: What's the closest sort of big town to where you grew up?
1: Whangarei is about an hour away. Kaikawe is about 20 minutes away.
0: Oh, cool.
1: But another small town next to us is Kawakawa, and it has three bridges. And also Kawakawa was one of the only town in New Zealand that had the railway line running through the middle of town.
0: Okay.
1: The trains go through the middle of town.
0: So we're talking...
1: I'm not sure if it's just the North Island or in New Zealand.
0: In New Zealand. Oh, okay. Just for the listeners to give them some context, actually, whereabouts in Aotearoa you did grow up. So you're in the way up north part of New Zealand. And so tell us about your upbringing, your growing up.
1: Okay, I was raised or whangaed by my grandparents, my nana and papa, Agnes and Paratene Ngawati. I lived with them in Ōtiria. I went to school, Moira Primary School and Bay of Islands Intermediate, and then I travelled to St. Joe's Māori Girls College for 5 years.
0: Where's
1: That
0: that,
1: was
0: Emerald?
1: my Napier, Ke Ahuriri.
0: I heard you.
1: Yeah.
0: Oh, right. And how many years did you say you were at high school?
1: 5 years.
0: Okay. And how
1: Fifth
0: was
1: year was a bit of
0: your
1: fun.
0: and how would you describe your educational experience there?
1: Well, I was privileged to go to the kura, raised by my grandmother, my nana. She was a bit, devout Catholic, so she prayed a lot, and so she would have these dreams, and bet would interpret it as a horse, and would bet on the horses and win some money, which helped pay for my schooling, plus scholarships in those days. Like
0: Way.
1: it was expensive, but compared to the, nowadays it wasn't expensive at all. It's
0: No,
1: not
0: no,
1: a,
0: no.
1: so we managed with Māori Education Foundation funds, and I think I got a scholarship from Māori Women's Welfare League as well to help.
0: Oh, right.
1: So, but going to St. Joe's, Hato Hoepa, I learnt waiata, learnt Māori there, and a lot of friendships, a whānau, like a lot of places in New Zealand wherever I went, we always had someone that we knew in the town we could catch up. So
0: Oh,
1: lots
0: wow.
1: of friends,
0: Is this the
1: like a
0: same
1: family.
0: college that was famous for its choir? Is it the St. Joseph
1: It's cultural
0: Māori
1: group, Māori
0: Chapel
1: Girls
0: Choir?
1: cultural group, yeah.
0: Did they
1: Haka group.
0: produce a whole lot of albums or CDs or something in their time? Oh, wow. Okay. And so in terms of you growing up and exposure to the Māori, did you have that at home or was that not happen till you got to college?
1: No, my nana and papa spoke in te reo in the home.
0: Right.
1: My nana, her mother was Māori from Hokianga. Her father was Irish, but her mother died at a young age, and from the flu epidemic, and the Spanish flu, and so she had, my nana had a few stepmothers, and there was another Māori woman as well. It was a
0: Oh,
1: stepmother, and the last one was, we called her, they called her Kuia Pākehā. She was a Pākehā woman.
0: wow.
1: So my nana learnt te reo, and my papa was brought up in te reo. Both his parents were Māori, and they spoke te reo in the home,
0: Wow.
1: and I knew they were talking about me. So I would listen very carefully and try and work out what they were saying. So I wasn't fluent, but I could get the gist of what they were saying, what they
0: Aye.
1: were saying
0: And this is
1: about me, or what
0: all
1: they were
0: right.
1: gossiping about.
0: And this is in your early formative early years.
1: Aye, yes.
0: Oh, wow. That's
1: Yes.
0: awesome. So, but when you went on to then to the Ahuriri, to the
1: St. Joe's.
0: St. Joseph, you took some studies there in Te Reo Māori as well?
1: Te Reo Māori was compulsory.
0: Ah, okay.
1: So we did both written and oral. So I did for 5 years. But then when I left school, and I think after a couple of years I moved to Australia, I didn't use my reel, so
0: Okay.
1: I lost a lot of it.
0: Okay, cool.

0: So, when did you come to Australia Airwall?
1: I finished Kura in 1985, and I did my nursing training in Whangarei for a couple of years. Worked in Auckland for a few years, and then I came over probably not, first time I came over was 1989 for a engagement party for my friends. They had moved over here, and the time of year, it was the end of the year, probably September, October, and it was warm enough I could wear a singlet, and I just loved it. There's a lovely, I don't
0: That
1: know, the
0: was
1: weather was great,
0: it.
1: and it was just lovely here. So I decided I went home, stayed for my sister's 21st, and then moved over in 1990.
0: Oh
1: So I've
0: wow.
1: been here, what, 26 years, 36 years,
0: 36 years.
1: 36 years,
0: Yeah, 36 years.
1: working as a nurse. And at that time, they were the nurses, there was a nursing shortage here. So I could pretty much get a job where I wanted and work the hours that I wanted. So it was great.
0: And who did you stay with when you first got here?
1: Stay with my friends in a unit with them, and Christina was a nursing friend. We trained nursing together, and her husband, or her fiance at the time, James, was I knew him when we were growing up. He played rugby in my uncle's football team, so yeah,
0: Yeah, they were
1: so it was
0: close to
1: lovely.
0: home.
1: And Christina's parents were here as well, and they were like my parents, the second parents for me as well. A beautiful whānau, and they've helped me, looked after me all this time. So,
0: And during that time, there was little exposure to Te Reo Māori.
1: unfortunately, my friend's parents weren't speakers of Te Reo, and like the other Māori or Kiwis that were living here didn't really use Te Reo. We didn't really speak it freely. So that's when I lost my confidence, and it wasn't until I met my husband, Nathan Whenuaroa, who can speak Te Reo, can kōrero, and he would kōrero ki a hau, and I would answer him in Pākehā. Like, so I still wasn't confident. I'd lost my confidence, and he encouraged me to do online courses, do courses if I wanted to, but I didn't feel that I at that time I was ready to whakamā. So, and then our children, we reference, like we use kupu in the house, for kai, things like that. And it wasn't until our mokopuna arrived that I thought, hang on, I need to do something to encourage them to learn. So I kōrero to our mokopuna now and to my kuri. So I practice on them. And also I've done, I go home a lot to my marae in Ōtiria, Te Reto, to huis, like Tangihana and huis. And it's getting to the stage where my generation are preparing to be the leaders on our marae. So, and one of my cousins asked me, why all of a sudden did I choose to do my to begin my journey? And I said that I want to be able to stand on my marae and kōrero i te reo Māori.
0: Lovely.
1: And he said
0: Lovely.
1: to me, cousin, you can you stand and speak confidently in English, and Māori will be a kinaki. Just a,
0: yeah, and that's so, probably true, right?
1: Yeah,
0: that's probably true.
1: And so, living here was very hard, you know, like, there were lots of courses that were, you had to pay all this money, and of course, I couldn't afford it. But then an opportunity came up a couple of years ago where Te Whare Wānanga or Awanui Arangi advertised on Facebook that they were offering te reo courses to people in Ahitereiria. So, and it was free. So, and that's when I jumped on the waka, went to the information session on Facebook, or attended the session on Facebook, and then enrolled, and it was very scary, very, very scary. Like, you're online, other people in the class as well, and our kaiaka was very good in the way that, you know, he would put up a slide with a karakia and we would all say it together. And then it got to a point where we all had to do it ourselves. Like, one would do the karakia, one would do a mihi, and another tauira would do a waiata, so waiata tautoko. So we slowly got there. Well, I feel like I slowly got there. And so I did that for 4 semesters, so 2 years. And then so I got to Te Kaupai Whā, and then the government, the now government, cut the funding. So the it wasn't offered to us in Australia anymore.
0: Oh, that's sad.

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1: 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And our kaupapa for this broadcast is our journey to learn te reo Māori. Great kōrero with Bridget, and we've got some more to come. I thought I'd just jump in here because there's a few things that I need to say. But one of them is that the Waiata playing following the kōrero with Bridget, they're her favourites, because I said to her, give me your four favourite Waiata, because as I play the kōrero for you, I'm going to play, weave in your favourite kōrero. So that was firstly Haruruana, and the second Waiata was Pureane. And you've got two more to come up as we get progress through the program. I just wanted to talk a little bit about our Sunday morning broadcast. We broadcast every Sunday here. And when I say we, I'm talking about the Māori language group here at Radio 4EB. There are over 55 different language broadcasts that go out into our local community. We are one that is the Māori language group. We call ourselves Te Karanga o Te Kōwhai, and we broadcast every Sunday from 7 o'clock to 8 o'clock in the morning. Sometimes they're pre-recorded broadcasts and sometimes they're live, but you can tune in any time. I also wanted to say that last week we, as part of the Radio 4EB Radiothon season, which is a month every year, we, the Māori language group, Te Karanga o Te Kōwhai, we held our own little special event following the theme of the Radiothon, which is, quote, keep our culture alive, keep our station on air. And so the Te Karanga o Te Kōwhai team, we decided to get together to do a live broadcast, to share the broadcasting, and to try and raise funds to put together to help keep our culture alive and to keep our station on air. And we were delighted, absolutely delighted with the results. Colleague Faya Nguyen, Makareta and Ali, a supporter Gladys and Manuhiri Cecilia and Nina were all in the studio and encouraging people to koha, to tautoko, to awhina, us. And over the course of that 1 hour, we were able to raise $1,000. And Ehwama, that was maybe I have low expectations, but I didn't expect that amount of money. So whoever you are, if you were one of those people who rung in or emailed in or contacted us and offered a koha or a donation or a contribution or something that's going to help us to keep, quote, our culture alive and our station on air, then from the bottom of our hearts, we thank you. E mihi ngā kia koutou katoa. We want to thank you very much from the bottom of our hearts. Back to the kōrero with Bridget. Whakarongo mai.
2: I'm coming back to talk about your experience at Te Whare Wānanga o Awanuarangi. For two semesters, you said you were there. So that was an online, 4 semesters? 2 years. That was an online program. Walk us through just some of the challenges you had during the course of those 4 semesters, or 2 years, therefore.
3: I'm not sure if the first first semester we were two nights a week, I think we were, and it was not sure if it was 3 hours, I can't remember. But anyway, so being online and seeing all these, we had to have our camera on, so you know, all these strange people that you didn't know, and being afraid or scared that you were going to make a mistake, say something wrong. But our kaiapa was great in the way that he didn't correct us. We were always encouraged to try and to give it a go. And it got a bit easier. And but you noticed how during the term people would drop off, stop attending, and our classes got a bit smaller. And, you know, people's lives are busy. Maybe they couldn't allow for two nights a week. And I don't know, I think I was a bit stubborn and I really wanted to do it, so I made myself. You know, even when you're sick, attending your class online.
2: I am, in fact, listeners, this is how Bridget and I met. We weren't in the same class, but I joined the same year. But that year, Bridget, they had a
3: Kurereo.
2: And I think that's where I first met you.
3: Yes, I.
2: Tell us about that. How you found the kurereo e ho?
3: So it was over 3 days. I think 3 days. We stayed at Bornhofen, a camp. So I suppose marae styles. And they encouraged, like we did, activities where it was translating whakapākehitia, whakamaoritia, and some waiata, and learning about different tikanga, and encouraged to kōrero I te reo all the time. There were tauira there from different levels, stages in their journey, so I felt great that you could just kōrero I te reo all the time, or try, and you're encouraged to do it. So it was just great.
2: It was great, wasn't it? I found that whole immersive experience, it didn't matter which level you were, they sort of they made you feel welcome, and the opportunity to learn so much. And to be face-to-face, because after the online teaching for so long, it was nice to meet the kaiako face-to-face. That was quite special, too. And then, how did you find the teaching team in then? I thought they were awesome for different reasons, but how did you find the teaching team?
3: I found them very supportive and awesome as well. And so approachable, like you could... You went whakamaa to ask a question or get them to explain something, so it was good. Our kaiako that first kurereo didn't attend, but because I had in my journey with Awanui Arangi, I had the same kaiako, so for 4 terms.
2: Right, all the way through.
3: And there were, I think maybe... four or five of us that had been from the beginning. Four or five of us that had been from the beginning.
2: Right. Still there.
3: Tauira from the beginning.

0: Great. During your time with the at the Te Whare Wānanga, they would you would have to do aramatawai assignments. How did you find those assignments? Were they helpful or traumatizing or?
1: Both, but challenging, yes. But I was grateful in the way that over the terms, the aramatawai, like the first term was you had to do your whakapapa and the or your pepeha, and it was only simple questions like. And the whakapapa was only simple questions that you had to cover. Whereas by the time we got to Te Kaupai Whā, it was more, you had to dig more, you had to expand on your whakapapa. And which was great because that encouraged me or, to actually research my whakapapa and communicate with my, contact my cousins who for help, and they were great in filling in the spaces, and I never really realized that I can trace my whakapapa back to Rahiri, two lines, not just one, but two. Like, so
0: So I
1: I
0: like the
1: never
0: way
1: really
0: that they
1: thought about that.
0: no, that it wasn't just language. In addition to language, they were teaching you through, the aromatawai to learn one's pepeha, to learn your whakapapa, all this lovely important knowledge who are helpful in terms of, helping you to understand who you are or, kuwaia. But and then to use that as a way to sort of understand the language a bit more, the language better.

Ariki. Ko koe whakapaingia nai ngā wāhinea, ka whakapaingia hoki a he hū te hua o tō kōpū. E hātamaria te matua o te atua inoi.

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2: So, for you, studies at Te Whare Wānanga or Awanui Arangi finished in 2024?
3: 24.
2: End of 24. Yeah, so what's your sort of, the real learning journey been like since then? I know you've touched on having a real buddy, because we do that quite regularly. What other things have sort of gone on for you since then?
3: There was a core group of us, Tauira, that wanted to continue our journey. And we approached our kaiako, and he has been doing some reo with us. One night a week, we give him pūtea, and he tailors, I suppose, the classes around at the pace that we're learning at. And I find that really great. And he'll go over things if we're struggling with it. We can always ask him pātai to clarify, so the kua taka te kapa, so the penny will drop and it sinks in. So I find that really helpful. And the group of tauira, over the Christmas break, we would meet up online Zoom sessions and kōrero I te reo, different topics, kōrero tēne, anything that we saw in the news, talk about it. And then we got desperate one part there. We were talking about Ngā Waiata or Prince Tuitika. So just to look at the kupu and to try and translate what the song was, what he was saying, things like that. So I know it's been great that way.
2: And do you think the level of kōrero now is far greater than what is in the early stages, and your confidence is there when you're coming to these most recent classes? Are you more confident?
3: As rere mahi, so sentences and the structure is getting a bit easier, but now it's like our kaiako is where we've done the basics, now he's stepping us up into the next level, where you get the fancy reo. And so we're working on that at the moment, and it's a bit hard to sink in. You might practice it, and then you go to say something the following week, and you get it wrong. It's all with practice.
2: I completely agree with you. It's this. I think it's called pūrero. It's the next level stuff. It's awesome. It's so massive. My brain is not. It's complex, actually. So I think to try and take it all in on one session is not going to work. But I really appreciate that, because I think you talked about fancy there. I think that's where he's taking us towards that, because I see this quote, fancy there, and I go, I'm not sure I understand it. And that's where he's just beginning to now take us
3: our reo was growing and changing, and yeah. I remember a couple of years ago I sat and listened to someone kōrero and I thought, wow, some kupu I didn't understand, and it's very descriptive and like new kupu, and it's like you have to absorb a dictionary, you have to learn all the kupu. And I remember basic kupu from from kura and around the home and all that, but some of these new adjectives now I don't know what they mean, so you sort of have to listen to it and work it out, and might be totally wrong, but nowadays there's resources online like Te Aka, it's a dictionary, a plug for Te Aka. I listen to Taringa podcasts, where they do different, whether it's talk about a iwi, you learn about kiwaha, and kupu and tikanga. So it's awesome.
2: Yes.
3: It's an awesome platform. There's so many things out there to help you learn nowadays.
2: There's a plethora of things. But that leads me to my final question. I guess, there might be listeners who basically relate to your story or interested to see what advice or what final words of wisdom might you offer those listeners thinking, should I pursue? Should I continue? And what would you say?
3: I know it can be daunting, can be very scary, but when you're ready, give it a go.
2: Yeah.
3: And any little bit of reo that you learn, that you use, is a great achievement. Like, is awesome. Miharo, karawe. It'll get easier, and you'll learn a bit more, and it'll eventually sink in.
2: No, I think that's true. I think that's good. Hang in there, basically. Hang in there.
3: And, don't be scared. Like, you're always going to make some hapa, some mistakes, and you learn from your mistakes. And I think that's one thing with our aramatawai that we used to do for Awanui Arangi, was it was a reo, an oral presentation, which we did, and we were marked on it, but I think we all wanted to do the written version and have our kaiako critique it or correct it.
2: Yeah.
3: Send it back to us with the corrections, because we didn't know whether we were using the right structure, thing. So
2: get feedback on your
3: reo. No, just give it a go.
2: And stay hanging there.
3: Yeah.
2: Thank you. E mihi ana kia koe ho. Hai tō kōrero. Thank you so much for your interview today. And I'm hoping, if you agree, that we can come back in the future and have another kōrero. But we will do it in te reo Māori, or mainly in te reo Māori. What do you say to that?
3: He wero.
2: He wero tera. That is absolutely true. But again, thank you so much. I hope you enjoyed that, listeners, and I hope you'll join us again later on when I broadcast, when we're going to catch up with Bridget again for our follow-up kōrero I te reo Māori. Māori iroi ho. Thank you so much.
3: Ngā mihi e ho.

Beautiful. Thank you for those lovely waiata. And to you, Bridget, e mihi nui kia koe. Thank you so much for sharing your story with us today. That's totally awesome. We're going to wrap it up for today, people. I realise it's Mother's Day today. Hari rā mama. Happy Mother's Day to all the mothers. From a screenshot for the month from the Reo Māori on Instagram, I found this quote, which is cool. I think it's worth sharing. You might need to hear that your reo journey is valid wherever you're at. Think on that, e hoa mā. Looking forward to a broadcast next month, 14th of June. I'm going to have another interview with someone who's on their hiding at the Reo Māori. And also, we're heading a little bit towards Matariki, so we might build something into the program. Ane te karakia whakamutunga. E te wairua kaha, tia kina tātou I ngā wā katoa. 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
1: 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Mo n ba won yan pataki soro lowo nisin. Ki loruko re?
2: Oyeladun.
1: Kini itumo oruko e?
2: The crown has honor.
1: Wow. Boluti wa nile Nigeria.
2: Ibadan.
1: Onje wo lo gbadun ju ni lile Nigeria?
2: I like pounded yam and okra.
1: O fẹran iyan ati okra. Wow. Ki lo gbadun ju nipa ede Yoruba?
2: I like that I know my Oriki and we have an Oriki. My Oriki is Aduniopo, Onlenu, Abijide Labiasho, Morpo Moyo, Omosaladenio, Omobia Basiasho, Oniru Dila Bamaring, Biku Biagbaring, Bikoko, Biewo.
1: Wow, that is awesome. That's yeah. Oshe oje kinu mi dun oshe pataki gan pe ka mo Oriki wa. How did you learn your Oriki?
2: When my grandma came from Nigeria, she stayed with us and she told me every morning, and then I just remembered it since then.
1: Wow, that's really, really awesome, Aduni. Back to you on 4EB Yoruba language program. Odabo.

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1: Onka Yoruba, 1. 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Meji, 3. 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Maryla, 15. Maro Di Logu, 16. Mary Di Logu, 17.

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0: Kini tumo orukoi?
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0: Awesome, awesome. 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
1: Onjo ti mo feronju ni ofada. Ni ofada rice, yes.
0: Dodo ato ofada rice. 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Yeah, odun go. Kilo de to she feron edewa. Ede awa Yoruba.
1: Ede awa Yoruba. Owa artistic and I don't know how.
0: Oh, artistic. Oh, dagoni. To she goni Aisha. Back to you guys in the studio. 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Olotuyin Kosh. 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
2: oruko temi ni Olufemi Adeniyi